0: 88.3 WVCR-FM, Loudonville, Albany. 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
1: 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This thing with me, Greg Drapo, kicking off this Memorial Day show, special show I got for you here tonight. Kicking off the show tonight, I've got for you, of course, you can't do a patriotic show without some Toby Keith. So I've got some Toby Keith to kick off the show right now. I've got Toby Keith with his song, American Soldier. Here it is on State of Country on Siena University Radio, 88.3 FM, the Saint with Negro Drapo.

Toby Keith there, American Soldier, off his album Shock and Y'all, here on State of Country on Siena University Radio, 88.3 FM. The Saint with me, Greg Drapo. Hope you all took a moment from the burger flipping, the grilling hot dogs, the cornhole toss, and whatever else you're doing out there this Memorial Day. Hope you took a moment to think about those who gave their lives for this country that we are fortunate enough to live in today. I mean, it's a beautiful day. Much better than yesterday. I think that's safe to say there. Yesterday not being that nice. Neither was Saturday, really. All that nice. Bit colder. Maybe, I don't know, maybe with the heat streak that we had, you want a bit of a break from it all. Have some rain. Cool things down a bit. But today certainly was a good day to be outside. A bit cloudy, perhaps, but still. Got the temperature up there into the upper 60s. Nearly hit 70 today. So hopefully you all enjoyed your time. And again, of course, took a moment to remember, first of all, how it is that we are so fortunate to live in this great country, and secondly, to remember those who have made that possible for us, and actually honor the day, Memorial Day, as it is meant to be. Up now, I've gotten for you, this one's not a Memorial Day song. It's not going to be an entirely Memorial Day show, even though I probably should have done so. It's a very little thing to do, and there's a lot of great Memorial Day veteran-adjacent music here in the country sphere of things, but not going to be all Memorial Day music, but this next song, I guess, is a bit appropriate for Memorial Day as well. Of course, Memorial Day, it is also the unofficial start to summer. I mean, here at Siena University, we've been off for, like, what's it been? 2 weeks, I want to say now. Commencement was a little over a week ago. No, I did not graduate, and I was not expected to graduate yet either. Still got another year to go here, enjoying every moment of it. But right now, got a song that's pretty good for the summer, I think. Very appropriate for the summer, I should say. And so here we go. This song to kick off the summer I got for us now is Rachel Holt. Very new song from Rachel. I played a song from her a few weeks ago, and I said I'd be doing some more from her. Got Rachel Holt here. Brand new song of hers, Like the Sun. Here's on State of Country on Siena University Radio, 88.3 FM, The Saint.

Brand new song there from Rachel Holt. Great song. I think she has an amazing voice. And I said this last time, but I'm going to say it again. I'm very optimistic. I'm looking forward to what her career will bring. She's very young. Very young. So she's got a long ways to go still. Got a lot of time. And I'm very... I can't wait to see what her future has in store for her. I know she's going to have a great career. She's got a great voice. And who knows, maybe soon... this is completely me speaking off the cuff. I hope to see her do a duet soon with some of the other big female voices in country music right now. Ella Langley, I mean, she's hot these days. A lot of great songs from Ella. Maybe some Megan Maroney, but I don't know. For some reason, the one artist that really comes to mind right now is I think that they both got great voices that really would go great together is actually Rachel Holt there. And Lainey Wilson. I mean, Lainey Wilson's great. She's been doing great for many years now. And yeah, I'd like to see something with the two of them someday. Maybe in the not-too-distant future. See if Lainey perhaps catches a bit of Rachel Holt and is like, you know what? I think I could work with that. I got another new song. Brand new song from Jason Aldean. I meant to play this actually last show, but didn't quite get around to it. Spent too much time talking, as I'm probably doing right now. And, yeah, brand new song from Jason Aldean off his new album, which also, remember, last year, the day before Memorial Day, what was it, the 25th, I believe, last year was the day before, Jason Aldean was at SPAC. So, Jason Aldean's how I started my summer last year. Not starting my summer with Jason Aldean quite this year, but, you know what, we'll listen to some Jason Aldean so I can say so anyways. Here we go, brand new song from Jason Aldean, name the song off his brand new album, Songs About Us. Is anytime soon. Here it is on State of Country on Siena University Radio, 88.3 FM, The Saint.

Brand new song there off Jason Aldean's brand new album. And you know what? I think that's one of my favorite songs off the album. Anytime Soon. Not saying it's my favorite, all right? I'm still as bad of a choice as it may be. There's a lot of great songs, all right? So not that any song is bad, but I'm going to stick to my guns here, and I'm going to stick with saying greatest song off the album is Easier Gone. You can fight me on it. I don't care. I love that song. Easier Gone, a great duet there. Jason Aldean with his wife, Brittany Aldean. But of course, the song you just heard there on State of Country on CNN University Radio is Anytime Soon, also off the brand new album, Songs About Us, from Jason Aldean. Up now, I've got one for you. This one, 10 years old. Wow. It's hard to believe. Hard to believe that this song is 10 years old, but it's also hard to believe that this artist has been around for 10 years at this point. I've got John Party with the song Head Over Boots. Here it is on State of Country on Siena University Radio. WVCR-FM, The Saint, with me, Greg Drapeau.

John Party, and that is not a new song at all. I mean, all right, maybe my perspective is off, of course. I'm like, it's not, I would not consider it a new song. I mean, it's been around for 10 years, but yeah. Head Over Boots by John Party off his album, 2016 album, California Sunriser. John Party there, here on State of Country on Siena University Radio, 88.3 FM, The Saint. And you know what? I've got it in front of me on the computer screen. I've got a flyer in front of me also telling me this, yet somehow it has managed to slip my mind so far. It was not until someone texted it to me saying, hey, the radio station has like a big weekend coming up or something, right? My friend Trevor there, actually, which I had him in here a few weeks ago. He didn't pop on the mic or anything, but had him in here with me. And so he gave me the reminder. It's right in front of me, so I should remind you as well. This coming weekend, May 29th through the 31st, kind of maybe like a week early, half week early. Usually it's fully into June by the time we're doing it, but alumni weekend's early, so we're doing Radiothon early. That's right. Radiothon. It's coming up this weekend. Make sure you're with us all weekend long for some special programming. And hey, if you're able to and you're willing to, we'd be happy to have you donate to us. We'll have multiple ways of that. But already right now, up on the website, WVCR.com, that's a good safe spot to donate. We got a secure link right there. And if you want, you can donate there. Or you can wait till Radiothon. All is good with that. But it's this coming weekend, the 29th through the 31st, last weekend in May. We'll have some special programming, and there might be a little something special going on Colin's show. That is still TBD. See if we get that exactly figured out. Coming up now, got a song. Let's see. Yeah, we got it. All right, coming up now, I got one for you. This is Josh Ross with his song, a pretty new song, released last year, Hate How You Look. Here it is on State of Country on Siena University Radio with me, Greg Drapo. WVCR-FM, The Saint.

Josh Ross there with his song Hate How You Look here on State of Country on Siena University Radio. WVCR-FM, the St. McGregor Drapo. Up now, I got one last song for you for this first half of the program tonight. I got for you now Justin Moore. This one's going out for all the... Well, this is a Memorial Day song, absolutely. So here we go. This one for Memorial Day. Remember those who served and who gave everything as well. Here we go, Justin Moore, the ones who didn't make it back home here on State of Country on Siena University Radio. And make sure you keep back. Coming up in the second half of the program, got a lot more great music, including some more Memorial Day music. Coming up here on State of Country on Siena University Radio, WVCR-FM, the Saint, with me, Greg Drapo, Justin Moore, the ones who didn't make it back home.

0: 88.3 The Sage, Sugar Tea on the station that still plays anything. You know what's coming up this weekend? Well, it's Alumni Weekend here at Sienna. It's also Radiothon. 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
2: There are those who dedicate themselves to a sense of honor, to a life of courage, and a commitment to something greater than themselves. 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
0: .3 The Sage, Sugar Tea on the station that still plays anything. 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Well, it's Alumni Weekend here at Sienna. It's also Radiothon. 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
4: 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On this Memorial Day, Monday, of course, got to remember, thank all those who served, and especially thank and remember those who gave everything for this country that we are fortunate to live in tonight. And, man, so, of course, been hearing some Memorial Day music, people honoring, of course, Memorial Day. And this one song, I wasn't thinking of it originally. In fact, I was thinking of a song I'll play for you later tonight, but then someone just mentioned Arlington, of course, talking about the cemetery, and instantly I was like, there we go. That's the song. Gotta play it. Gotta play this song. Absolutely. Very fitting and very moving. Beautiful song. Of course, I'm talking about Trace Adkins from 2005. It's the song Arlington. Here it is on State of Country on Sienna University Radio. 88.3 FM, The Saint with me, Greg Drapeau.

this is what it cost to keep us free. Now here I am, a thousand stones away from him. He recognized me on the first day I came in, and it gave me a chill when he clicked his

0: Trace Atkins there with that song Arlington here on State of Country on Siena University Radio. Tonight on this Memorial Day evening, sure all the grills are, I mean, come on, it's like a little past 8:30 now. I mean, I'm sure the grills are mostly off, at least here in the Albany area. Maybe if you're listening on the iHeartRadio app, not terrestrially over 88.3 FM. Maybe you're listening somewhere where it's a bit earlier, maybe about 2 hours behind us out in God's country. Hey, if you're listening in Texas, let's see, I guess Texas, because it's partially 1 hour, another part maybe 2 hours behind. Whatever. If you're out there, Western United States, listening on the iHeartRadio app, absolutely. Let us know you're out there. WCR.com, great spot to reach out to us. Also, if you have a song request that you want to hear, this goes for anyone, including those in the Albany area. State of Country, WVCR at gmail.com. Coming up on a request, actually, in a few minutes here now. And I should have planned this better, but I don't know. After that song, I probably should have played something a bit more upbeat. But this song is definitely not that. So we're going to go now to George Jones here on State of Country on Siena University Radio. Going to George Jones now with a song, Who's Gonna Fill Their Shoes? Here it is on State of Country on Siena University Radio. 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
1: You know, this old world is full of singers, but just a few are chosen to tear your heart out when they sing. 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

You know the heart of country music still beats in Luke the Drifter. You can tell it when he sang "I Saw the Light." Old Marty, Hank, and Lefty, why, I can feel them right here with me.

The great George Jones there with that song, Who's Gonna Fill Their Shoes, here on State of Country on Siena University Radio, WVCR-FM. The Saint with me, Greg Drapo, on this, again, I'll say, Memorial Day, Monday, of course. Thank you to all those who served, but especially keep in mind all those who gave everything in defense of our great country that we are fortunate to live in here today. Up now, I've got one for you. Vince Gill. What can I say? Two greats back-to-back there. And, I mean, you know, I got quite a few great artists here on the show tonight. As I like to think, always I do, try to bring you some of the best there is. But Vince Gill, certainly an artist I've been listening to a lot more much recently. And, yeah, I've got a song from him here now. And this song specifically is a really great song that I really enjoy. I believe he wrote this song for his wife, actually. So here it is. I got Vince Gill. From 1994. The name of the song is Whenever You Come Around. Here's on State of Country on Siena University Radio, WVCR-FM. The Saint with me, Greg Drapo. 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That's the email to reach out if you got a song request that you want to hear. Up now, Vince Gill, Whenever You Come Around, for his wife, the song is. Here on State of Country with me, Greg Drapo.

Beautiful song there from Vince Gill from 1994. The name of the song there, Whenever You Come Around. And that's here on State of Country on Siena University Radio, 88.3 FM. The Saint with me, Greg Drapo. I spoke about it a little bit last half hour. Guess I should also bring it up once again today, or the second half of the program, I should say. Of course, this weekend, May 29th through the 31st, is the annual Radiothon here at WVCR, 88.3 FM. The Saint weekend will be full of some special programming. 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We don't have exactly a revenue source. So, of course, anything that you are able to or willing to donate is very welcome. And we thank you very much for that. We thank you for all that you've already given, of course, helping us get along all these years, of course. WVCR Radiothon's this weekend. Some special programming with all the hosts this weekend. And might be a little something extra special. I don't know. Maybe I shouldn't say extra special, but might be something extra in store, shall I say, for Kicking Country with Colin. That is Saturdays 5 to 7. So definitely, I mean, you should be listening to the show anyways every week. But I don't know. Maybe a little something extra over there to make sure you tune in for. Up now, I've got one for you. This one is Joe Nichols with his song Broken Heartsville. Here it is on State of Country on Siena University Radio, 88.3 FM. The Saint with me, Greg Drapo.

Joe Nichols on State of Country on Siena University Radio, WVCR FM. The Saint with a song there, Broken Heartsville, here on State of Country with me, Greg Drapo, WVCR FM. The Saint, and I don't think I can quite do it, so I'm gonna have to skip this one song that I had queued up next for you all. So yeah, I'm gonna skip on to my last song now, as time is running short here on this Memorial Day, of course. Thank you to all those who served, as always. And, of course, special thought, prayers for those who served, died, fighting for this country that we are fortunate to have. Also, thoughts for their family members as well, of course. Can't forget about the family members who also make a sacrifice. While it might not be their lives quite like their loved ones, certainly it is a sacrifice that they have made as well. And thank you to all of you as well. Sometimes you may seem like you're forgotten a bit, but of course, we all remember that you're all very important in this as well. So thank you, parents, spouses, children, grandchildren, even as well, people who were not fortunate enough to meet their loved one. Thank you for those who served. Special prayers for those who have died in service of our great country to give us this wonderful land that we have. And thank you to those family members of them as well. My last song tonight, for some reason, oddly enough, this is the first song that came to mind for me, for some reason, preparing for this Memorial Day here. I don't know why. And I mean, when you're listening to the lyrics, it sounds like as if in reality, the soldier here is still alive. But I remember watching, I think it was the music video that goes along with the song, and it was just how the video was shot, how it was filmed, that kind of made me actually change what I believe, and believe that the soldier, unfortunately, here in this video actually had, or that they're talking about in this song here, had actually died. So here we go. It's been a long time since I played this song. It's a great song by an amazing group. It's Lone Star. And so, of course, the song I'm going to play for you now is I'm Already There. It's by Lone Star. Here it is on State of Country on Siena University Radio, 88.3 FM. The Saint with me, Greg Drapo.

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88.3 The Sage, Sugar Tea, on the station that still plays anything. You know what's coming up this weekend? Well, it's Alumni Weekend here at Sienna. It's also Radiothon. If you're going to be on campus for reunion, or even if you just happen to be in the area, we invite you to stop by because it's also an open house. 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

now today, I'm glad I'm married, because if I was single, I could never get married looking like this, you know? And I feel sorry for any single girl today. The styles and the whole society is not for single girls, you know that. Single men, yes. A man, he's single, he's so lucky. A boy on a date, all he has to be is clean and able to pick up the check. He's a winner. You know that. Or a man can call up anybody in the whole world. Do you know that? Hello, I saw your name in the locker room. I thought I'd give you a quick call. A girl can't call. Girl, you have to wait for the phone to ring, right? And when you finally go on the date, the girl has to be well-dressed. The face has to look nice. The hair has to be in shape. The girl has to be the one that's bright and pretty, intelligent, a good sport. Howard Johnson's again. Hooray, hooray. Excuse me. A girl, you're 30 years old. You're not married. You're an old maid. A man, he's 90 years old. He's not married. He's a catch. It's a whole different thing. Bring him along. He's 98. Bring him. He's dead. Bring him. We'll prop him. Just bring him. We'll say he's quiet. I know what I'm speaking about, because my mother had two of us at home that weren't, as the expression goes, moving. And I'm from a little town called Larchmont, where if you're not married, if you're a girl, and you're over 21, you're better off dead. It's that simple, you know? And I was the last girl in Larchmont. Do you know how that feels? Sitting around my mother's house, 21, 22, 24, having a good time, living, eating candy bars, enjoying myself, but single. And the neighbors would come over and they'd say to my mother, "How's Joan? Still not married?" And my mother would say, "If she were alive." You know how that hurts? When you're sitting right there? When I was 21, my mother said, "Only a doctor for you." When I was 22, she said, "All right, a lawyer, CPA. 24, she said, "We'll grab a dentist." 26, she said, "Anything. If he could make it to the door, he was mine, you know?" What do you mean you don't like him? He's intelligent. He found the bell himself. What do you want? Anybody that came to my house was it. Oh, Joan, there's the most attractive young man down here with a mask and a gun. Anything I showed him.

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0: 88.3 WVCR-FM, Loudonville, Albany. The opinions expressed on this program are of the host and their guests and do not necessarily reflect the opinions of WVCR, its management, Siena University, and its Board of Trustees.
1: Oh yeah, it's on. Jazz 2K at the Saint. I am Jay Hunter. Graduation weekend, as I mentioned, which means, at least as far as Siena University, on the campus in beautiful downtown Loudonville, we have homecoming weekend coming up, May 29th through the 31st. And if it's homecoming weekend, you know what else happens. Radiothon. Radiothon 2026, an open house happening May 29th through the 31st, online and in person. This is the one time, and I mean the one time, okay? We don't hit you up every 6 weeks like some public radio stations I could mention, but I won't. 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The Saints.

WVCR 88.3, The Saint. That was just an attention getter. Drummer Joe Sirian's Motor City Jazz Octet, they are back with a new one on Circle 9. It is called A Blue Time. And we heard, what else? Peter Green's Black Magic Woman. I wish they'd done Gypsy Queen to go along with that, just to complete that Santana thought. But hey, I'll take what I can get, especially when Paul Ballenbeck is raw dogging the guitar like that. Absolutely fabulous. Speaking of absolutely fabulous, how about the Queen, Catherine Russell, live at Jazz at Lincoln Center? That's the name of the new one on Dot Time. And she said, keep your mind on me. And if you've never seen her live, you really need to do that. That is a bucket list item on your bucket list. I've already checked it off on mine. Jay Hunter playing the new thing like we like to do. We also like to play Smokin' Homegrown. Here's Pete Levin on Jazz 2K at 88.3, The Saint.

0: WVCR 88.3, The Saint. Altoist Remy LaBeouf going full circle on the Outside In music release, Light as a Word. We got some Smoldering Homegrown before that from keyboardist Pete Levin. We heard an original composition of his called If, and that is off of the IUE release, Möbius. Well, we got some in-your-face African-Asian space coming up. We also have more great new music from the Friendly Friends at Caligram. All this and more after the break. So strap in. I'll go do the legal thing, and then we'll be back with more stuff on Jazz 2K at WVCR 88.3, The Saint.
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And of course, you know, we help you find out about all the great things that some of the nonprofits in the Capital Region are doing in order to raise awareness and, of course, raise money. And raising money is what it's all about around here, too. Radiothon 2026 and open house May 29th through the 31st, online and in person on the station that loves to give it to you 24/7, 365, because this is the way. 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

WVCR 88.3, The Saint. That was just an attention getter. Drummer Joe Sirian's Motor City Jazz Octet, they are back with a new one on Circle 9. It is called A Blue Time. And we heard, what else? Peter Green's Black Magic Woman. I wish they'd done Gypsy Queen to go along with it, just to complete that Santana thought. But hey, I'll take what I can get, especially when Paul Ballenbeck is raw dogging the guitar like that. Absolutely fabulous. Speaking of absolutely fabulous, how about the Queen, Catherine Russell, live at Jazz at Lincoln Center? That's the name of the new one on Dot Time. And she said, keep your mind on me. And if you've never seen her live, you really need to do that. That is a bucket list item on your bucket list. I've already checked it off on mine. Jay Hunter playing the new thing like we like to do. We also like to play Smokin' Homegrown. Here's Pete Levin on Jazz 2K at 88.3, The Saint.

WVCR 88.3, the Saint. Altoist Remy LaBeouf going full circle on the outside in music release, Light as a Word. We got some Smoldering Homegrown before that from keyboardist Pete Levin. We heard an original composition of his called If, and that is off of the IUWE release, Möbius. Well, we got some in-your-face African-Asian space coming up. We also have more great new music from the Friendly Friends of Caligram. All this and more after the break. So strap in. I'll go do the legal thing, and then we'll be back with more stuff on Jazz 2K at WVCR 88.3, the same.

0: 88.3 The Sage, Sugar Tea, on the station that still plays anything. You know what's coming up this weekend? Well, it's Alumni Weekend here at Sienna. It's also Radiothon. If you're going to be on campus for reunion, or even if you just happen to be in the area, we invite you to stop by because it's also an open house. 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
2: 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Coming up this hour, Billy Childs lives his Bill Evans fantasy. Also, Noah Preminger misses Lionel Messi. And Harvey S. plays a devil of an intro. I'm Jay Hunter. All this and more as we head out into space. It's hour two of Jazz 2K at 88.3, The Saints.

WBCR 88.3, The Saint, Japanese trumpeter Shunzo Ono. He brought an orchestra into Joe Papp's old club, and the result was Live at Joe's Pub, which is out on Pulse Beats Records, and we heard an original of Shunzo's called Leah's Run. African pianist Ndudzo Makatini, I don't know if I have a favorite Ndudzo Makatini disc. I mean, everything he puts out, I just put it on and just go, I'm just going to play this forever. The disc we played was In the Spirit of Ntu on Blue Note, and we heard Unon Kanyamba. I'm Jay Hunter, and we're still sort of space cruising. Nah, tell you what, let's do a cool down lap with some new music. Here's Brian Cetro on Jazz 2K at 88.3, The Saint.

0: Yeah, Harvey, man. Diablo intro.
1: Yeah. WVCR 88.3, the Saint, the one and only Harvey S. Diablo solo to kick off Devil May Care. That's a Bob Dura composition, and that is part of Harvey's latest release on Origin called Bright Dawn. Peter Bernstein on guitar, Mickey Hayama on keyboards, Matt Wilson on drums. And we started off what we could probably call Guitar Madness, what with Peter doing his thing for Harvey S. But we started out with new music, debut sounds, in fact, from Brian Cetro, another brand new name that has come to our attention on Calgram Records. Brian played an original of his, and that was called Stay Where You Feel. The disc, by the way, is called Keep Moving Home, out on Calgram. Jay Hunter with you on the Jazz Show, where so much music, so little time is not a bug, it's a feature. So go freshen up your drink, I'll go do the same, and then we will do one more lap around the world on Jazz 2K at WVCR 88.3, The Saint.
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1: Oh, you know that's right. Jazz 2K at the Saint. I am Jay Hunter on graduation weekend in the Capital Region. This next tune is, I'd say, a fairly appropriate piece of music for graduation weekend. Normally, it's done in a very contemplative way. Not only the original version by Herbie Hancock, but also subsequent recordings by SF Jazz Collective and others. It's always kind of chill, always kind of thoughtful, always kind of contemplative. This next version is none of those things, and I love it. Here's brand new music from Rob Garcia on Jazz 2K at 88.3, The Saint.

WVCR 88.3, the same. Tenor man Noah Preminger, definitely a candidate for the top 10 Jazz 2K discs of 2026. It's called Dark Days, came out on Crisscross, and we heard the closing track. It was an original from Noah called Barca. Kim Cass was on bass, Terry on tank, Gully on drums, and Eli Perlman on guitar. Noah brought Kim Cass to a session that he did for drummer Rob Garcia and his latest disc on Connection Works called Sizzle Ensemble. And it is a definitely sizzling ensemble. Along with Noah and Rob, you got Shane Ensley on trumpet, Gary Versace on keyboards, and as I said, Kim Cass on bass. And they cranked up Herbie Hancock's maiden voyage in a way I've never heard before. And so that's something new from Rob on the Connection Works label. Okay, let's put a bow on this thing. I know I don't play classic jazz discs on here, but that doesn't mean that I don't listen to them or I'm not inspired by them. I mean, one of the first jazz discs that I was completely inspired by and completely changed my world, and I know I'm not the only one, was Kind of Blue. Which came out in my birth year, as a matter of fact, in 1959. And aside from Miles Bogarting Bill Evans' songwriting credits, it is definitely one of... I'm hard-pressed to say it's a perfect album, but I'll say it anyway. It's a perfect album. And we're going to hear one of the tracks right now from one of the best piano players around. Here's Billy Childs starting his home on Jazz 2K at 88.3, The Saints.

WVCR 88.3 The Saint. Altoist Vincent Herring, you are the sunshine of my life. The one and only Stevie Wonder wrote that. That one's going out to Betts in Waterford. And that is off of the Smoke Sessions disc, Preaching to the Choir. Pianist Billy Childs got together with bassist Matt Penman for a beautiful duet version of Flamenco Sketches. And that is part of Billy's latest release on Mack Avenue called Triumvirate. Well, my work here is done, at least until next week. 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And above all, please stay safe. I'm Jay Hunter. So long and thanks for all the fish. We'll do it again next Saturday night around midnight on Jazz 2K.

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I always call him America's guest because he's like that family or friend who always just invites himself along to whatever you're doing, you know? He'll be like, might I tag along? Even like a good Entourage member, he's never like, you the man, Mike, or like, this guy's a genius. He's always like, I don't know what Dad would think about this. Think they got any more shrimp? You know, it's kind of a mooch, you know? And so I show up, and it was the golf portion of the day. Turned out it was a celebrity golf tournament, and we were paired with these two guys, and the guys were like, who do you think our celebrity's gonna be? And for a moment, I got excited. I was like, yeah, who do you think our celebrity's gonna be? Oh, no. I think it might be me. And then I'm like apologizing. I'm like, I'm really sorry, I'm your celebrity. Do you think this is disappointing for you? You can't imagine how disappointing it is for me.

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It's Moose, host of Moose Tracks, every Saturday, 4 to 5 p.m., right here on The Saints. 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

I'll be honest, this is the first thing I've done all day. I don't know if you can tell. Well, first thing I've done, if you don't count Netflix, which I don't know where you guys stand on that, but me personally, I'm done with Netflix. And I don't mean I'm bored with it. I mean, I'm almost done watching everything that has ever been made. You know, hats off to them. They keep adding stuff, but I got a lot of time. One thing I've learned from watching all of Netflix is you start to appreciate genres of film that you thought you hated. Like, for instance, I was never a fan of 80s cop movies. I always thought they were cheesy and stuff. Until I saw all of them. Now I get it. My favorite scene in any 80s cop movie, and this is in every single one of them, it's a scene where there's a drug bust, and then some tough play-by-his-own-rules detective comes over, rips open the bag of drugs, dips a pinky in, tastes it, and then goes, yep, pure uncut cocaine. Oh, classic scene. I love it. I just wish they would show that same cop 5 minutes later. When he's like, hey, guys, listen up, guys. We need to get some more cocaine dealers. Now. So, yeah. I've also been watching a lot of serial killer documentaries lately. I'm not a weirdo or anything. I don't admire what they do. But I am impressed by how much they get done. They're productive people. I was watching one the other night on the Zodiac Killer. He's one of my faves. And at one point in the documentary, they say they thought they found two victims that were the work of the Zodiac, but they turned out to be the work of a copycat killer. And then they just kind of move on. That is very alarming to me. You have this dismissive attitude towards copycat killers like they're a cover band or something. The police are not very concerned, really. They're just like, ah, don't pay him no mind. He's a wannabe. I mean, yes, he's really killing people, but he's so unoriginal about it, you know? I mean, murder, that's messed up, but plagiarism, what a psychopath. Yeah. Oh, hey. Yeah.

0: Hi, it's Kevin Clancy, Siena Class of 1991. 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

0: Hi, it's Kevin Clancy, Siena Class of 1991. 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
3: 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Now, let's go to Steely Dan. 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

Just before the show, our trumpet player, Mr. Michael Lenhart, and our trombone player, Mr. Jim Pugh, had a terrible argument. So I thought it'd be a good idea to get them out here and air it out in public. And, Michael, what was it you were trying to say to Jim backstage? Oh my God. I see. Now, Jim, make the point to Michael that you were trying to make backstage just a few moments ago.

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I'm glad we got that straightened out. Maybe they'll straighten it out after the show over a shot of tequila. Not the regular tequila, but the kind from Mexico.

0: Okay, hey 19.
1: Thank you. Yeah, that's the kind of thing I was talking about. Hey, you got some Steely Dan albums, huh?

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North Carolina, that is, in case you're wondering. We like South Carolina too, but not quite as much as we like North Carolina, you know what I mean? I don't know what it is, everything seems better here. The air is fresher, the food tastes better, the women are younger, I don't know.

scientist, explorer, fan of the International Geophysical Year, the fab original one, the original, the originator. Please welcome, if you will, Mr. Donald Fagan.

here's a guy. We literally picked this guy up out of the gutter. You know what I mean? I mean, he was working in a club in Glendale, of all places. I don't know if that means anything to you, but...

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0: Hi, it's Kevin Clancy, Siena Class of 1991. 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

0: Hi, it's Kevin Clancy, Siena Class of 1991. 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
3: 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Now, let's go to the Jay Giles Band. 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
4: That's it, work right.

lo and behold, an archangel appeared and descended from the heavens and said to Adam and Eve, stop this hot now fighting. I'm trying to get it together, hold on. And the angel further said, the two of you were put on earth for love. Angels talk like that. And Eve got up and she said, love, if you call this love, let me tell you, angel, love!

88.2 The Sage, Sugar Tea on your Tuesday morning. Wake up call on the station that still plays anything with Peebo Bryson and Duran Duran. Here's the Juby Brothers, Long Train Running. It's on the station that invites you to join us at Radiothon starting this Friday.

1.2%. We play anything lit on your Tuesday morning wake-up call. My own worst enemy. Right now, something completely different. Keep On Loving You was the first number one for REO Speedwagon. They followed it up with Take It On The Run on 88.3, the same.

0: 8 to say to reply anything. L King on your Tuesday morning wake up call. X's and O's. Before that, Pretty Poison. Catch me, I'm falling. So, what's next for the Queen of Pop? Maybe a tour? Madonna's Confessions Part 1 album marked its 20th anniversary the other day. Confessions Part 2 is due out this July. Now, a tour has been discussed, most recently in April, but nothing definite has been decided. The first Confessions tour sold over 1 million tickets, and it grossed almost $200 million. That was her best-selling tour. The last time she went on tour was the Celebration Tour. That was in 2023 and 2024. So, you know what? All sounds like a pretty strong maybe to me. And we're getting you back to the music with a song of hers that's become popular again, Like a Prayer, on 88.3 The Saint.
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88.3 The Saint, Sugar Tea on your Tuesday morning wake-up call on the station that still plays anything with Peter Gabriel and Robbie Neville. Here's Sabrina Carpenter, Manchild. It's on the station where you never know what you'll hear next.

88.3 The Saint, Reply Anything, Lady A on your Tuesday morning wake-up call. Just a kiss. Here's the one-hit wonder from the 80s, Modern English. I melt with you on 88.3 The Saint.

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0: 88.2 to the Say to Reply Anything, Cutting Crew on your Tuesday morning wake up call. I just died in your arms. Celebrating their birthday today, Stevie Nicks is 78. He plays all his own instruments. Lenny Kravitz is 62. 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And Stevie Nicks and Lenny Kravitz are coming up for you next. 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

88.3 Sugar Tea on your Tuesday morning wake-up call on Stacia that still plays anything with Laura Branigan and Gnarls Barkley. Here's BTS, Dynamite. 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
1: 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We play anything. Justin Timberlake on your Tuesday morning wake up call. Selfish. From Justin to Brittany. 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

0: 88.3 The Sage, We Play Anything, Boy Meets Girl on your Tuesday morning wake-up call, waiting for a star to fall. So what's next for the Queen of Pop? Maybe a tour? Well, Madonna's Confessions album Part 1 marked its 20th anniversary the other day. Confessions Part 2 is due out this summer. A tour has been discussed, most recently in April, but nothing definite has been decided. The first Confessions tour sold over 1 million tickets, and it grossed nearly $200 million, went on to become her best-selling tour. The last time she went on tour was the Celebration Tour. That was back in 23-24. So you know what? All sounds like a pretty strong maybe to me. And we're getting you back to the music with one of her songs that's become popular again, Vogue. Your 90s at 9 are also coming up on 88.3 The Sage.
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1: 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What's up, Home Skillet? It's the 90s at 9 on 88.3 The Saint. Coming up, still a popular dance song. That's dope. From 1990, Prince, Thieves in the Temple. It's on the station that's taking you back to the old school.

0: All right, pop quiz. Airport. Gunman with one hostage. He's using her for cover. He's almost to a plane. You're 100 feet away.
1: What do you think? 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
0: What?
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Should we play anything on your 90s at 9? Turning 62 today. Lenny Kravitz, I Belong to You. Right now from 1990, still a popular dance song. Here's Black Box, Strike It Up on 88.3 The Sage.

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0: say to wee platy thing. Donna Lewis on your 90s at 9 from 1996. I love you always forever. And now that Memorial Day is in the past, the summer is going to start flying. You know what's coming up this weekend? Well, it's alumni weekend here at Sienna. It's also Radiothon. 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The Saint.
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Join me for some of today's and yesterday's greatest country music. 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

went on my first date back in New York City. It went really well. It was one of those like magical New York nights. I walked her back to her place. I leaned in for the kiss. She leaned in to reciprocate. Right before our lips met, I swear to God, a homeless guy a stoop away yells, "Don't kiss him!" I swear to God. Best case scenario, that guy's me from the future. Like if you kiss him, the robots will rise, you know? Trying to lose a little weight. Here's my big weight loss goal. I just want to be able to have a salad and have nobody next to me go, "Hey, good for you." That's what I want. And I eat for different reasons than healthy people eat, you know? Healthy people are like, "Well, I eat kale to help my cholesterol. I eat blueberries to help with antioxidants. I drink skim milk to help with calcium." And I'm like, "I eat buffalo wings so I don't feel sad. Cheese fries so I don't feel lonely. And KFC double down so I don't feel anything." That's how I eat.

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Disney was great, man. Disney was great. We had a good time there. I finally got to go on that big Star Wars ride. Any other Star Wars fans up in here? I got to go on that Star Wars ride that they built. And if you don't know about it, they spent like hundreds of millions of dollars on this ride. It's basically a movie set. It's unbelievable. But it's also an immersive experience, which means everybody who works on the ride is in character. They play a character. So when the ride starts, you're in the woods with all the rebels, and they're moving you down the line. Thanks for joining the fight. You go through the woods. A big alarm sounds. And they go, the First Order's coming. We got to get you out of here. You turn the corner. There's this humongous spaceship. The doors open. You get in with these big LED monitors all around you, these 90-inch TVs. And then you take off into outer space. A battle begins. You get sucked onto the Death Star. And the next time the doors open, you're on the Death Star face to face with 100 animatronic human-sized stormtroopers with their guns pointed at you. And I was like, this is the coolest thing ever. Are you kidding me? This is so cool. What a cool experience for me. Not for my 5-year-old son. Who's never seen a Star Wars film or been on a ride. And I think back on the day, trying to remember what was happening on the ride and recapture what was happening with my son. Because when it started, he was totally into it. He's in the woods. They're like, thanks for joining the fight. He's getting high fives. He's like, thanks, dude. He's all excited. Then the alarm sounds. I'm like, come on, buddy. We got to go. The bad guys are coming. And he goes, the bad guys are coming? And then we turn the corner and we get on a spaceship. And we go into outer space. Where an intergalactic battle begins. The whole thing's shaking. People are screaming. I look. My son is hugging the guardrail going, I want to go back to Earth! And then the doors open and he's face to face with 100 death robots with laser pistols pointed at his esophagus and his father all smiles. The tour guide, one of the kids that worked on the ride, recognized me, right? So he goes, Joe, listen, we'll let the group go. Then you and your family can take a cool picture in front of the stormtroopers. I was like, great. The whole ride goes. My son goes, come on, Dad, we got to go. I said, no, we're going to take a quick picture, buddy. He goes, with the bad guys? And we have a family photo lined up in front of the stormtroopers. My son, scared to death, hugging my thigh. Jeez! And then, spoiler alert, you escape. I mean, you figured it out. I'm here, right? But the way you escape is that your escape pod crash lands pretty realistically on a foreign planet, okay? And I had never been on the ride, so when it jostles, it catches me, and I go, oh, and my son sees this, and he loses his shit. He's like, ah, ah, ah! And he starts yelling, Grandpa! Grandpa! He's calling for his grandfather, who's not even in the state of California. He is 3,200 miles away in New York, but his father has failed him so miserably that the only other male role model he knows, his only plan B, the only other guy that could save the day, Grandpa. Quick stats on Grandpa for you. 75 years old, 4'11". Diabetic. Chronic bronchitis, needs an inhaler. Double kneecap replacement surgery, uses a walking stick. He's like Yoda. He's like a real life Yoda. I feel like he was in New York going, I feel a disturbance in the force. So I see my son losing his mind and I get like snapped back to reality. Eminem, Mom's Spaghetti. And I'm like, he's not having fun. So I grab him, I scoop him up, I'm hugging him and I'm rubbing his back. And I just tell him, don't worry, buddy, relax, it's just a ride. Information he could have used 12 minutes ago. And he's doing that thing, you know when they're so, like, they're not even crying anymore, they're just so angry, they're doing that angry breathing, beat red, right? So I'm hugging him, I'm holding him, he pushes off my chest, looks at me dead in the face, goes, this is some straight up Disney bull. Thank you. Therapy will be needed.

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See you then.

You know, as I mentioned earlier, I did some shows in Europe, and I only bring that up to try and impress you. But I flew over, really the only way to get across the Atlantic. You rarely run into someone that's like, you know what, I paddleboard. It was a great arm workout. I flew over. That transatlantic flight wipes people out. People are a mess. They're like, I need a day. I need a day. The flight doesn't sound that hard. It's like, oh, it's brutal. I had to sit and watch two movies. I felt like I was being waterboarded. I need a day. It's flying back, 3,000 miles, 7 hours. We landed. The guy sitting next to me was like, that took too long. It used to take 6 weeks on a boat if you survived. That's how long it took Columbus to get from Spain to the Western Hemisphere. 6 weeks. But you know, once Columbus got here, it was like, I need a day. I am so boat-lagged. Give me a day and I'll get right down to murdering and plundering. Jim, don't bring up Columbus. You're too white. But Columbus, that's part of our history, right? Columbus ushered in all these people that came to the Western Hemisphere, and some of them did bad things. But humans have done bad things throughout the world. Like in Australia, the way some of the settlers treated the Aboriginals, it was not nice. It was not a g'day. In fact, it was a series of bad days or bidets. In New Zealand, the settlers shared the land with the native people, the Maori people, a very noble, warrior-like people. But the Maori weren't even the first people in New Zealand. The first people in New Zealand were the Maori, and then the Maori came and ate them. Not even making that up. That's the most intimidating thing you could do to your enemy, right? Like, oh, you're going to kill me? Yeah, and then I'm going to grab some mayonnaise. What do you need? Oh... Can you imagine those initial English settlers in New Zealand? Because the British had conquered the world. They had colonies on every continent. So by the time they got to New Zealand, they're like, we've done this before. Let's meet with the locals and take over. So they met with the Maori, and they're like, so what happened to these Maori people? Did you kill them? And they're like, yeah, and then we ate them. The English were like, we were thinking we could share the islands. You want to share? You're not hungry now, are you? You know what? Get them some shepherd's pie. Tell them it's made out of shepherds. Jim even makes colonialism about eating.

0: Hi, it's Kevin Clancy, Siena Class of 1991. 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

0: I fly a lot. 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Whenever you get on a plane, flight attendant will always tell you the name of your pilot. Like anyone goes, oh, he's good. Oh, I like his work. And I always sit in coach, never sit in first. The thing about coaches, they don't even want you to see the people in first class. That's how much of a loser you are. Flight attendant will come on and shut that curtain. God forbid you ring that call button. Wail that thing. It's coming all the way from New York. It's like a 5-hour flight. It took her 1:40 to come back. What? What is it? A little too much hair behind the ear. I know there's trouble. And we land the plane. They're never allowed to land anywhere near the airport. It's always taxiing. So we're taxiing forever, trying to find a gate. There's no gates. Guess we didn't tell them we were coming. So we're taxiing around forever. Finally, we see some pilot, and he's carrying his keys. We start following him around for a little bit. But he's just getting something about his planes. We can't park there.
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88.3 The Sage, Sugar T, Alan Bastisha, that still plays anything. You know what's coming up this weekend? Well, it's alumni weekend here at Sienna. It's also Radiothon. If you're going to be on campus for reunion, or even if you just happen to be in the area, we invite you to stop by because it's also an open house. 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

88.3 The Sage, Sugar Tea, Alan Anastasia, that still plays anything. 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It's also Radiothon. 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

88.3 The Sage, Sugar Tea, on the station that still plays anything. 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It's also Radiothon. 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

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Well, it's Alumni Weekend here at Sienna. It's also Radiothon. 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

Don Henley, New York Minute on this beautiful Tuesday afternoon in the Capital Region. 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Mozzie on the afternoon escape with our big annual fundraiser Radiothon this week. I'll tell you how you can play such an important part with your favorite radio station, The Saint. Next.

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0: Donna Summer Hot Stuff, it is today. Beautiful outside here in the 518. We are the station where you never know what you're going to hear next. 88.3 The Saint. Monty on the After Need Escape. 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
1: .3 The Sage, Sugar Tea, Alanastasia, that still plays anything. 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Well, it's Alumni Weekend here at Sienna. It's also Radiothon. 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

The station where you never know what you're going to hear next. 88.3 The Saint. The Afternoon Escape with Monty. Coming up, Will Smith takes us back to the 90s. Andy Grammer. We have Jimmy Buffett on deck and your chance to win free pizza. Tell you how we can make that happen for you next on The Saint.

88.3 The Sage, Sugar Tea on the station that still plays anything. You know what's coming up this weekend? Well, it's Alumni Weekend here at Sienna. It's also Radiothon. 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

Josh Groban to where you are on the station that plays anything, 88.3 The Saint. Monty, on the Afternoon Escape, hopefully you are joining us as we give away free pizza this week. That's a professional radio segue. I'll tell you how you could be our next big winner after the grassroots of The Saint.

0: Whitney Houston, Didn't We Almost Have It All, on the station where you never know what you're going to hear next. 88.3 The Saint. Welcome to the Afternoon Escape with Monty. 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
4: The Saint, Sugar Tea, on the station that still plays anything. You know what's coming up this weekend? Well, it's Alumni Weekend here at Siena. It's also Radiothon. 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

0: 88.3 WVCR-FM, Loudonville, Albany. The opinions expressed on this program are of the host and their guests and do not necessarily reflect the opinions of WVCR, its management, Siena University, and its Board of Trustees.
1: I'm David Lombardo, and you're listening to WCNY's The Capitol Press Room. On today's show, we'll check in on the Democratic primary for state controller, which had its first and only debate last week as two political outsiders looked to wrest the party nod from incumbent Tom DiNapoli. Then we'll talk about the ongoing effort to identify better policy approaches to the problem of missing women of color in New York with our guest, State Senator Leah Webb, a Binghamton area Democrat. And then we'll hear from members of the state's Rural Ambulance Task Force on the struggle to provide emergency medical services to rural parts of the Empire State and how reliability could be increased moving forward. And finally, we'll highlight an update to New York's State Commission on Correction, which is supposed to have new members this month to provide new perspectives on the oversight of prison and jails. It's all coming up right here on WCNY's The Capitol Press Room.
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4: 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It's also Radiothon. 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
1: I'm David Lombardo, and this is WCNY's The Capitol Press Room. Early voting is set to begin in less than a month for the first Democratic primary for state controller in New York in more than two decades. The race features incumbent Tom DiNapoli, who's running for his fifth full term, former Kansas state lawmaker Raj Goyal, and former Port Authority Chief of Staff Drew Warshaw. The three squared off in a debate on May 21st, so we're checking in with Democratic political consultant Jack O'Donnell, managing partner of O'Donnell & Associates, to reflect on what happened and what, if anything, it means for the status of the race. So heading into this recent debate, I'm not aware of any robust public polling on the race, so we don't necessarily have a good snapshot of where we are right now, but conventional wisdom is that this is Comptroller DiNapoli's race to lose. What's your sense of where things stand and what each candidate was trying to or maybe needed to accomplish in this debate?
5: Yeah, I definitely think that Tom DiNapoli is the favorite in this race. Not only is he the incumbent, and you know, a lot has been made of his name recognition, that it's not higher after however long he's been in office, but at the same time, it is exponentially higher than his two challengers. You know, you throw in a bunch of union endorsements, right, and some fundraising success, and you know, I think this is Tom DiNapoli's race. And look, you know, if you're a challenger, you need to, number one, raise questions about the incumbent. And then number two, make the case that you're the right one to replace them. You know, and I think Tom DiNapoli last night, you know, the biggest sign of success for him was that he had two challengers, right? So having two folks who both looked like, you know, they were trying very hard to earn the support of the progressive wing of the Democratic Party last night, kind of competing with each other for that is also a good place to be, right? Because, you know, you don't need 51%. You just need more than your opponents. And so, you know, I think DiNapoli is in a good position.
6: Parts of the debate got a little feisty, and that was fun. But for the most part, we really saw the candidates stick to the themes of their campaigns. Drew Warshaw talked an awful lot about building housing. He also talked repeatedly about taxing the rich. We've heard these themes from him before, and frankly, we know there are statewide constituencies on both of these issues. A lot of folks on the left talking about building housing, a lot of folks on the left talking about taxing the rich. And clearly this was an attempt to try to connect to that movement and try to build some momentum for his campaign. Similarly, we saw Raj Goyal lean into his theme around divesting the pension fund, especially from fossil fuels. And he also is trying to tap into that existing constituency and try to build some momentum as we head towards primary day.
1: And what about the comptroller? It didn't seem like he, in this debate or as he's previously been campaigning, has had any or felt any pressure to radically deviate from what he's been doing, and in fact has made the case that you want to go with him because it's the steady hand, right? I mean, he's argued that he's done a good job these last 20 years, right?
5: Yeah, absolutely. I mean, we heard a lot from him about
6: being the hand that people can trust to manage the pension fund, to be looking towards the future and not just today and today's movement, but really kind of leaning into that this is a serious long-term job, and who do you trust to ensure that the pension funds grow slow and steady?
5: Though I will say, you know, it looked like the challengers may have gotten a little under his skin yesterday. Definitely saw some, I don't know, annoyance or frustration from the comptroller. And I thought by the second half of the debate, you know, he kind of hit a stride there where he was really enthusiastically or energetically at least saying, you know, these guys don't understand what this office is, you know, calling them jokers and you know, not ready for prime time that they would blow up the pension fund. So, you know, while I do think slow and steady is his race, you know, we definitely saw some energy there from him last night in the second half of the debate.
7: Political nerds like you and me might have watched this debate, but most of the electorate is going to consume this debate through subsequent news coverage like this interview.
1: So what is the overall impact of a debate like this? I mean, did anyone, for example, break through in a meaningful way where you think, oh, we're going to be talking about Drew Warshaw ripping his shirt open to display an ice out message, or like you said about Tom DiNapoli, maybe getting a little flustered? Does any of that actually connect with a vast majority of primary voters and ultimately matter?
5: Well, number one, I don't think any of it was enough, right? Even if people were watching. But I think you make the point well. Nobody's watching, right? I think very few people know that there is a Democratic primary, a statewide primary coming up in, you know, in about a month. And I think even less people know what the state comptroller does. You know, again, that's another DiNapoli advantage, that he's communicating with the retirees and the folks in the pension system, many of whom have endorsed him in this race. But, you know, this is a race for an office that not that many people know about. Even less people understand, whether you believe DiNapoli's explanations yesterday or not. And so I don't see a big impact on this race. It's not that anyone landed a knockout blow or even landed that 30-second TV bite that is going to go viral today. So, you know, good for insiders, good for folks like us who watch this closely, but I don't see a huge impact from last night's debate. Though, my one other point there will be, you know, thanks to the public financing system, forced them to have the debate, right? That's one of the requirements of participating. And so I think that's only good for democracy, even if it was a minor impact.
1: The public financing is also good for political consultants who are going to have access to some dollars that they might not otherwise have had from these challengers who get to see their local fundraising here in New York amplified. And I'm curious, if you were advising a challenger or maybe the incumbent Tom DiNapoli as we head down the stretch in these final weeks, what advice would you be giving them? Obviously, for the challengers, it's more about trying to make a Hail Mary pass. And then I imagine for the controller, it's more of don't screw anything up, right?
5: Yeah, absolutely. I'm for DiNapoli, it's, you know, consolidate your support, right? And slow and steady and keep on and don't mess up. Look, I think the challengers are trying to do the right thing. I mean, again, look, they're trying to connect to the, I don't know, the Mondami coalition, if you will, the statewide left and enthusiasm. I think they both might be in a different place if there was a gubernatorial race, right? If there were other more high profile statewide elections that would bring out maybe more voters and get people more engaged. But we don't have that. And so I think they have to resort to things like busting their shirt open to try to get some attention. And I don't know that that's enough to actually break through for an office like this.
1: One political question for you about the controller. He has never really gotten too invested in this idea of increasing taxes on wealthy New Yorkers. And that has been a big issue for progressives this year. And it has not necessarily cost him from groups like the liberal third party, the New York Working Families Party, which ultimately didn't get involved in this race and didn't try to demand concessions from him to back increased taxes on the wealthy. Are you surprised at all that he's been able to walk that line and hasn't alienated like unions that typically want people to push something like that?
5: Well, you know, I'm not that surprised. I think if you've been to Working Families Party events over the last 25 years, you'll always see Tom DiNapoli there, right? I think Tom DiNapoli has really kind of put in the time, again, just like his performance in the debate. It might not be sexy. He might not be the loudest voice. He's not giving a rah-rah speech. But if you go to the Democratic Party dinner in Hamilton County, you know, he's often there and he takes the time to get to know people, to answer questions. His staff really does the job of doing the audits, putting them out, getting that stuff together. And I think that works, or that works for him. And that's a big part of who he is, I think, is you know, when he was first appointed to this office out of the assembly, right, and with a joint vote by the assembly and the Senate. In large part, it was because he got along with a lot of different people. And I think that's who he is, and it's paying off. It also helps to have two challengers who are both going for that left flank, right? When there's not just one of them, it makes it harder to consolidate that support.
1: We have not mentioned the name Joseph Hernandez, who is the Republican candidate running for controller, whoever wins the Democratic primary will be squaring off against. How much oxygen should we spend on his candidacy, just from the perspective of his chances of winning a statewide office, putting aside maybe the merits he might have from a policy perspective?
5: Yeah, I think that's about enough in terms of his chances of winning. But I will say, you know, look, I kind of thought it was very interesting that you had three Republicans or more fighting hard to run for attorney general, which seems like a really tough office to win against Tish James, who, you know, has a lot of support, a lot of fundraising, you know, high profile, challenging President Trump and everything else she's doing. you know, and you didn't see a lot of Republicans sparring to take on Tom DiNapoli or the winner of this primary, when frankly, the last time Republicans came anywhere close to a statewide office really was in a race for comptroller. And, you know, you think you could make a little better argument around checks and balances and even adopting some of the DiNapoli. This is not about the ideology. It's about the, you know, running the office and just keeping an eye on people. But we haven't seen that.
1: You don't think the increased interest in the AG's race simply stems from the fact that Tish James has a much higher profile given her scuffles with President Donald Trump, and therefore people are more engaged in that race and she just has a bigger target on her back for Republicans?
5: Well, I think that's absolutely what happened, right? But I also think if you're an ambitious office holder or someone who wants to be and wants to win, that's a different calculation. Obviously, running against the attorney general gets you attention all the way up to 1600 Pennsylvania Avenue. And I think people like that. And you know, we've seen some of the press around it. But, you know, I'm surprised there's not some corresponding interest in this race.
1: Well, we've been speaking with Democratic political consultant Jack O'Donnell. He is a managing partner at O'Donnell & Associates. Jack, thanks so much for making the time.
5: Thanks for having me.
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7: Back in 2023, state lawmakers unanimously approved and the governor signed off on the creation of a task force to study the persistent problem of missing women and girls who are Black, Indigenous, and people of color, including addressing the discrepancy in how these cases are handled compared to when white women go missing. For more on the implementation of this task force, we're joined by the measure's Senate sponsor, Southern Tier Democrat Leah Webb. Thanks for making the time, Senator.
9: Thank you for having me.
1: Well, before we get into the status of the task force, can you explain why it was important to sponsor legislation creating this task force in the first place?
9: Yeah. Well, first, again, thank you for having me. And again, no family or anyone should ever have these experiences. And at the same time, there's so much research that underscores that there are so many women and girls that go missing every year, but at very alarming and disparaging rates are BIPOC women and girls. More than 250,000 BIPOC women and girls go missing every year. And so New York is seeing very similar trends. And so when I helped to push this legislation forward, along with my dear friend and colleague in the Assembly, Assemblymember Karina Reyes, it was designed to not only reduce the challenges in this space, but to really remedy justice and healing for those community members that are being impacted. And so the task force was created as a way to try to really address this very, very challenging public health and safety issue. What we found in doing the research is that quite often BIPOC women and girls are often classified as runaways, when in fact, in large part, they have been kidnapped or put into human trafficking, and or in some cases murdered. And the task force, which is made up of state agencies that have oversight in this space, so the Department of Criminal Justice Services, the Office for the Prevention of Domestic Violence, there's several other state agencies as well. It's around a 9-member task force. And we also have community stakeholders who literally are doing the work on the ground, entities like Girl Vow and others that are literally on the ground helping families to find their loved ones that have gone missing.
7: Well, let's talk then a little bit more about the task force itself. It's my understanding that they have met multiple times, although I'm not sure if the meetings have been public and there were some concerns about maybe the timeliness of a draft report earlier this year. What's your sense of how the work is going?
9: So when the law was passed in 2023 and went into effect in 2024, the task force took some time to come together. And so they started meeting last year in 2025. There had been some community convenings as part of the legislation. And most certainly, I'm looking forward to actually seeing the report. I know from preliminary conversations with some of the state agencies that are involved with the task force, along with some of the task force members, one of the partners that was brought on to facilitate the report is right out of Albany, at UAlbany, the Youth Justice Institute. And so they were a part of doing community conversations, looking at data, and working with the task force members. And so I'm looking forward to seeing the actual draft report and final report, because I know there's going to be a number of provisions that are policy changes that we need to look at. A big one I can anticipate is in the area of training and most certainly education and awareness. A lot of times people don't know what to look for if someone is a victim of human trafficking. I've done legislation along with my colleague, Assemblymember Reyes and others, to even have signage in public transportation hubs, your truck stops. We just did a day about a week ago now with the Truckers Association, letting people know what to look for as it pertains to human trafficking. So these are some of the things I anticipate will be in the report, which is supposed to come out sometime between June and July, with not only recommendations, but also the conversation needs to continue in terms of outreach for raising awareness, but also looking at training for respective public safety officials, but also the community at large.
7: Well, you mentioned in what was one of the impetus for this task force, this issue of law enforcement classifying some of these missing women as runaways. And I wonder how much of that stems from maybe inherent racism, either in these institutions or among the individuals themselves who maybe have outdated or certain stigmas that they believe in. How do you combat something like that? I mean, is it just about training? Is it about representation in the law enforcement ranks so that it's not, you know, disproportionately white and that it is more representative of the populations that need help? I mean, how do you think about something like that?
9: I think it's important that education and awareness is happening for everyone, whether it's with law enforcement, the community at large. I've seen just even in my area in the last 4.5, almost 5 weeks, there have been a number of children and young adults that have gone missing. Knowing who to call or what resources even exist, that's important for everyone, not just simply the respective law enforcement entities. when people are going missing. Social media is a tool that a lot of community members are using to raise awareness, but we also need to have our partners in media involved as well. And in the research that has been done in other states and communities around this disparity, media is a part of that outreach that needs to happen with regards to lifting up these stories. And so I think it's a combination of training, more community awareness, and most certainly making sure that those that are impacted, that they are actually getting connected to services to help them in their healing journey. A friend of mine who lives right here in my district, when she was sharing her story about how she was human trafficked at the age of 14, I met her later on in life, and her even sharing her story about how she was approached and essentially coerced and put into a human trafficking ring, and how she was able to break free. Like, even understanding that it's not always the stranger, it's people you may know. In my work in doing this legislation with Assemblymember Reyes and a lot of our stakeholders that do work on the ground, there are community members that, because they may live in an area with limited law enforcement resources, have had to utilize bounty hunters to try to find their loved one. And what I am saying is that the system itself has to be addressed. I am hoping that not only with the recommendations that the task force is going to put forward, but we most certainly need policy supports, but most certainly budgetary investments, and we need everyone in the community to address this issue. I'm really hoping that we will, as a state, really render justice to our community members. We have significant indigenous communities that have even more limited resources. And some of the work that the task force is looking at is, how do we establish more supports for our indigenous community members who are being disappeared at even larger rates? And so these are the conversations we need to start having. And this is why, with the task force and how it was constructed, it's the combination of various law enforcement entities, state agencies, but also folks who are literally on the ground, not only helping to find community members who have gone missing, but also helping with their healing journey. That is just as important, along with rendering justice through our criminal justice system.
7: Well, unfortunately, that's all the time we have for this conversation. We've been speaking with State Senator Leah Webb. She's a Binghamton area Democrat. Senator, thank you so much for making the time. I really appreciate it.
9: Thank you, David. Thank you for lifting this up.
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7: For 12 months, the state's Rural Ambulance Services Task Force met and engaged with stakeholders all over New York to identify solutions to the problems facing emergency medical services in rural communities, which account for about two-thirds of the counties in the Empire State based on federal standards. To discuss the report on rural ambulance services, we're joined in the Capitol Press Room studio by Michael Beninati, Vice Chairman of the Task Force and an Ulster County EMS Coordinator. Thanks for making the time, Michael.
12: Thank you. Pleasure to be here.
7: And we're also going to hear from Aidan O'Connor, a Task Force member and Executive Director of the Greenport Rescue Squad in Columbia County. Welcome to the show, Aidan.
13: Greetings. Thank you for having us.
7: So, for starters, how would you describe the current rural EMS landscape in terms of reliability? For example, are emergency medical calls getting answered in a timely fashion, to the best of your knowledge?
12: So I would say that currently the situation is strained, and certainly it varies across different areas of the state. But specifically in the Hudson Valley, we do have a significant gap, and we do see that there are extended response times and agencies that are unable to assemble crews and respond in a timely fashion.
7: And are there commonalities in terms of where the problems exist? Is it primarily in areas that rely on volunteers? Is it in areas that use for-profit private companies? Is it the areas that are lucky enough to have a municipal operation? What do you see, if any, in terms of recurring trends?
13: Yeah, some of the things that we're hearing, I'd say, is the most rural parts of New York State. So I'll say that even during this task force, when we met with people, we had guest speakers. Some of the things we heard was to move one patient from a rural hospital to a more tertiary, definitive hospital, it could take 3, 4, 5 days to get an ambulance to move those patients because they're surrounded by agencies who are volunteer. These are, you know, individuals who have day jobs. The only thing we are hearing is that one 911 call today for trouble breathing could take about 2 or 3 ambulances being requested and waiting for that third or fourth to say yes. So a combination of both rural and still having volunteer EMS out there.
7: And I think it's interesting that you point out that the EMS landscape is not just about 911 calls. It's also about some of these other transportation duties that people might not think of. Your report outlines a number of challenges facing the delivery of rural EMS, and some of them are obvious and things that we've covered on the show. We can get into them in more depth later on, such as a lack of volunteers, limited access to public funding, and inadequate insurance reimbursement rates. But I was also struck by some of the problems highlighted in the report that had never at least been on my radar in the past, such as an absence of performance standards, the influence of New York State's home rule governing structure, as well as a lack of transparency for EMS agencies. Can you comment on how any or all of those contribute to EMS reliability concerns?
12: Well, I think that they're all different in their own fashion. When you talk about performance standards, today there are no performance standards for ambulance services to respond on calls. And so a volunteer ambulance service who doesn't have the ability to crew to go on the call, there's nothing held against them for that. Mm. And the performance then just declines, and it declines more over time. And so as Aidan alluded to, then that call gets passed from agency one to agency two to agency three. And if that cycle doesn't pick up quicker, then we have a delayed response for them. And so we really need to have response standards that are affiliated with ensuring that we have reliable EMS. We also have some EMS agencies who choose not to go to certain addresses within their response area. And that's things for like nursing homes, as an example, or tertiary care facilities, right? And then the ability to move these patients from hospitals to hospitals. And so that creates a real void in the system.
13: And just to mention that we went in the task force with a carrot versus a stick perspective. We have no standards today. So when we build out those standards, to Michael's point, we want to make sure that there's the funding mechanisms, long-term sustainability. There's a workforce part of that to make sure that when we do adhere to these standards, hopefully one day, we're ready for it. Mm-hmm. But just to give you an idea, right now, any ambulance service in New York State is not required to go on a call in their district today. And then the amount of time it takes for them to go en route to that call, there are zero standards.
7: And what about the home rule governing structure? I mean, I know about home rule and how it impacts the state legislature and requests for bills, but what does that mean for rural ambulance providers?
12: So I think the challenge just is that people are interested in being able to provide the service at a local municipality level. Mm-hmm. Now, what we have to remember, though, that villages, towns, and cities, as well as counties, are included as part of that home rule makeup. Many people think that it's that the smallest portion of the government for that municipality is in charge. But it creates barriers for system efficiencies. And so the consistent theme throughout the paper is that we need a county or regional approach to EMS. There are not enough efficiencies, operational efficiencies, at each local municipality level. Every municipality does not need to have their own ambulance service and cannot even afford to have their own ambulance service. And so we need to look at home rule really from a county perspective to ensure that we can provide this service, which is cost equal to everybody in the county. We see variations in municipalities from $40,000 maybe a year. Some municipalities aren't contributing anything, up to $2 or $3 million. And we need to take that and spread that across the county, because we shouldn't have ambulance resources that are sitting because we don't have the workforce to even staff those vehicles. And so that's where the challenges of home rule come into play. And we need to break that down and say home rule includes county operations and county coordinated services.
7: Well, before we move on, let me reintroduce both of you. For listeners just joining us, this is WCNY's The Capitol Press Room, and we're speaking with Michael Beninati and Aidan O'Connor, who are members of the state's Rural Ambulance Services Task Force. So in terms of solutions, though, what could be done in the short term? Obviously, there's probably some long-term stability things that we can talk about, but for the here and now, what would you be looking for from either state policymakers or maybe even local governments?
13: Yeah, first and foremost, we want the task force to come back together. So we concluded this roughly about 2 years ago, and now the report is out. It's gaining traction. Thank you. We're getting the voice behind the report done right now. But I think if we bring the group back together, we need to really move on how to put this into four concise buckets. What is the financial ask? What is the legislative ask? What might need to be pushed to the federal level for solutions? So I'd say the first thing we're going to be probably coming forward to is to say, can we continue the task force work? Bring us back together to get to the next step. After that, I would say our counterparts would all agree that it's financial in nature. We need to find some sort of sustainability around the financial. I'll go on a little bit of a sideways motion here, which is we are a mix of public safety and healthcare. So healthcare, we got the fee for service, just like our hospitals, just like our ERs, just like our doctor's offices. But we're also part of the public safety, which is the fire departments and police who pay for readiness. So we're kind of stuck in this middle where the fee for service in rural environments, there's not enough patients to have the total amount of Medicaid, Medicare needed. So we need some readiness. Whatever that blend looks like in the coming months before the budget is completed and the Senate and the Assembly are out of house, we need to figure out how to put that onto legislation.
7: And I imagine you also would like to see an increase in the reimbursement rates for those fee-for-service models, right?
13: Absolutely. I'd say all of our counterparts are pushing for a Medicaid increase without a doubt. We're lagging way behind. If you look at all of the surrounding states, Vermont, Massachusetts, Connecticut, New Jersey, and Pennsylvania, we are the lowest EMS reimbursed at the Medicaid level.
7: And what about a long-term solution? I mean, you obviously can't get volunteers overnight. So are you primarily looking at that as a long-term answer? And are you looking to volunteers as the solution? Or is this an answer that is only going to come with paid professionals providing the EMS work in rural communities?
13: Well, I'll start and then I'll hand it off to Michael by saying, you know, we talk a lot about volunteers in our task force report findings. But what we want to do is say thank you to all those who have volunteered. They saved the taxpayers millions and millions of dollars to get us where we are today. They saved lives to get us to where we are today. So we are very thankful for our past, but we have to start looking towards the future. And I'll hand it off to Michael for that.
12: And I think one of the important things is when you look at EMS as a system approach, there are several different layers of that. There's EMS first response. Well, first of all, there's calling a 911 center and public safety answering points or PSAPs, providing and gathering information from the patients. So where you can provide pre-arrival instructions, we can provide instructions for choking and childbirth and CPR, and we can then start the emergency medical care right there from the caller's perspective. The second component of that is first response, right? And that first response can either be a local fire department or a police department or a highway department or some other public service that can get to the patient in a relatively quick amount of time and deliver life-saving care. We then want to see that followed up by BLS, Basic Life Support Ambulance Transportation Capabilities, which can also be volunteers. And they can then begin to provide some of that care and additional care that they've been given over the years. EMTs in this state have additional training and adjuncts, and they can do epinephrine, they can do CPAP, they can do albuterol, they can do cardiac monitoring. So there's a variety of things that we've added to the EMT's scope of practice in New York State, which really helps us to get them care early. And then there's advanced life support by advanced life support or paramedic providers. Most often that then needs to be provided by somebody who's doing this full time. While there still are volunteer paramedics, it's a huge burden these days. So a blended system of volunteer and career folks is absolutely, you know, the way to go in the future. But we need to realize that not so many folks are volunteering today as they have in the past, right? Our lives have changed, and it's a completely volunteer system is really just not sustainable.
7: Well, finally, Michael highlighted the sort of disparate systems that can exist from one county to another. So why isn't the answer to this simply making this a state-mandated service and make the state responsible for overseeing it and administering it and ensuring that everyone has access to the same level of reliable care?
12: So I think to start, the biggest challenge, right, is that people don't want the state coming in to provide it. Every county operates independently and has their own needs. The state doesn't necessarily know how to fix the county's problems.
7: But they could do it in collaboration with local leaders.
12: Absolutely.
7: And I imagine there's counties that don't have good service that would actually encourage the state to get involved.
12: So absolutely. And so what we're doing right now is from the governor's last budget is we are now requiring counties to provide a comprehensive report mm-hmm. of the state of emergency medical services in their county. But it needs to happen. That needs to happen at the county level. That needs to have county flavor, right? And the county needs to identify their weaknesses and their strengths and what they think their solutions are, thinking outside of the box, looking at that. And then, yes, absolutely, we need state infusion of legislative support and financing to then help us get there. The counties can't afford it, especially our rural, sure. our super rural, and our frontier counties. And we can't forget about those frontier regions. We have counties that don't have a hospital. And so we need to consider all of that stuff. And you know, one of the things in the paper also talks about access to critical EMS, similar to our critical access hospital system. And that would all be significantly beneficial. But I think it really needs to happen at the county level with strong support from the state and encouragement from the state.
7: Well, unfortunately, that's all the time we have for this conversation. We'll post a copy of the state's Rural Ambulance Services Task Force report on our episode page. We've been speaking with Michael Beninati. He's the vice chair of the task force and an Ulster County EMS coordinator. Michael, thanks so much for making the time.
12: Thank you. It's a pleasure to be here.
7: And we've also been hearing from Aidan O'Connor, a task force member and executive director of the Greenport Rescue Squad. Thank you, Aidan.
13: Thank you for helping us get the voice out there because the helpers do need help.
7: Support for the Capital Press Room comes from O'Donnell & Associates.

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3: At the end of 2025, Governor Kathy Hochul signed off on a handful of prison reforms pushed by Democratic state lawmakers in the wake of an illegal prison strike and high-profile killings of incarcerated individuals by facility staff. But in addition to the governor backing off funding commitments she made at the time, progressive criminal justice advocates argue the administration hasn't followed through on the implementation of key reforms, such as filling newly created seats to the State Commission on Corrections, which has some oversight over New York's prisons and jails. For more on the changes to the commission and its potential additional oversight, we're joined on the Capitol Press Room by Ziada Amatul Mateen, a member of the Katal Center for Equity, Health, and Justice. Welcome to the show, Ziada.
4: Thank you.
3: And we're also going to hear from Yona Zeitz, the organization's advocacy director. Welcome back to the show, Yona.
5: Thanks for having us back.
3: So back on May 9th, an element of the prison reform law that I mentioned took effect, expanding the number of commissioners on the State Commission of Correction from 3 to 5. What is the potential significance of adding 2 more statutory voting members to this oversight body? And as we talk on Friday, May 22nd, what is the status of these additional posts?
4: My name is Ziada Amatul Mateen. I'm a proud member of Katal Center for Equity, Health, and Justice. I'm also a mother of an incarcerated son and a brother who have passed away in the prison system. But the importance of these seats being filled with the chair that she signed off on is a former incarcerated person, because we want professionals that can show understanding and the loving and care that can relate to what's going on within the prison system. And so this was the pertinence of us adding that particular professional on the chair seat, because we need people, not just that former incarcerated person, but also someone like with profession in prison litigation or behavior health. We need different professionals that can address the whole full package of an incarcerated individual spirituality, body, mind, and soul.
5: I'll just add on to that piece, because I think Ziada hit the nail on the head. So the reform that took effect on May 9th didn't just add 2 new commissioners. It also required a diversity of backgrounds. And so now, under law, there needs to be a formerly incarcerated person on this commission, as well as someone with either a healthcare background or a background in prisoner rights and litigation, you know, in the defense of incarcerated people. And so one thing that we were really clear on when we were working to get this bill passed with our members and a coalition of over 160 groups across the state was that we needed a different set of leadership on this commission. Historically, the commission has been dominated by former law enforcement or sheriffs. And so one of the key elements of the reform that got passed and signed last year was ensuring that there was going to be a diversity of perspectives, where there would be folks with the personal and professional backgrounds really needed to overhaul this commission and ensure that it meets its mandate of ensuring that all jails and prisons across New York State are safe, stable, and humane. And as you mentioned, you know, the brutal murders of Robert Brooks and Messiah Nantwi highlighted how, you know, the facilities in state prisons are dangerous for incarcerated people. And then just this week alone, 2 incarcerated people died at Rikers in less than 24 hours, which also just highlights how this commission is failing to keep local facilities safe for incarcerated people as well.
3: So I understand then the case for expanding the perspectives on the commission, but is there a benefit to expanding the number of people on the commission as well? Why not just keep the existing requirement of 3 positions and impose these types of diversity of perspective requirements?
4: The pertinence of not keeping the individuals that was already in position on the State Commission of Corrections, as we have spoken, that they have been not fulfilling their mandate

0: the three people that was there. We did have six additional professionals that we wanted to add to the bill, but Governor Hochul agreed to take two with an ultimatum. She agreed to take two to sign, and so we want to add, get our foot in the door, since it, we worked hard to get this bill passed. And we didn't want to start from scratch. So we accepted the terms, and we, and she chose to pick the former incarcerated person plus another professional with good, proper professional background that can assist the incarcerated people like they need to be helped.
1: For us, getting more people on this commission, I think is essential because, the commission has very broad power. The commission can, issue subpoenas. It can do unannounced visits to any jail or prison in the state. It can even shut down, facilities that are deemed to be unsafe for incarcerated people, but they have never exercised that power. And so getting more commissioners that are reform-oriented, that have backgrounds in reforming systems or holding, dangerous systems accountable, for us feels like a necessary step, given what's happening in jails and prisons all across the state.
2: Per reporting by New York Focus, it's my understanding that the State Commission on Correction does not necessarily have the most robust presence in New York's prison and jails, making visitations maybe once every 3 years. In the future, my understanding is they're supposed to be visiting every one of these facilities in New York annually. What are your expectations for something like this? Because it's one thing to say, actually visit a prison or jail. It's another thing to do so in maybe an aggressive or comprehensive manner. So is there any expectation that these additional visits will prompt additional change, or are you concerned that it will be just like checking a box, basically?
1: As a part of last year's budget, the State Commission's budget was increased by $3 million. And so part of that increase was to give them additional investigators to do these type of visits and inspections. And, I think the one thing that's been clear is that, the SEC does put out reports. For example, in 2018, they put out a report around the most dangerous jails in New York State. Rikers is one of the jails that was top of that list. They called for the closure of Rikers, but never followed through with that recommendation. And so one thing that I think we've seen time and time again is that, this commission hasn't followed through with their extensive power to actually force these facilities into compliance if they are violating the rights of incarcerated people. And so, but I think the one thing that we know is that, it starts at the top of this commission, which is the chair and the commissioners. And so unless we have folks that are in the leadership of this commission that are going to be reform oriented and are going to from day one step in and use the power of this commission, I think, it's unclear, how effective the annual visits will be and any of the other reforms, because, for decades, this commission just has failed to live up to its mandate. And there is now a potential this year, right now, to get a formerly incarcerated person on this commission and two other additional folks that have the personal and lived experience to really allow this commission to live up to its full potential.
2: And what about who's actually steering the ship, so to speak, with the commission? Because with some government agencies, you'll find that the civil servants are primarily driving the ship. I mean, is that a concern here, that the commissioners are historically too deferential to staff? Do staff not have enough input into what the commission's doing? What do you guys think about the dynamic historically, and what should it be moving forward?
1: Yeah, I think there just hasn't been a push from the top to say that we are no longer just going to approve construction and variances, and that we are going to aggressively address what's happening in correctional facilities across the state, whether it's the recent string of, deaths at Bedford Hills, or, the string of abuses. Last week, news broke that nearly 60 people have died in state prisons from January to April, which is on track to be the highest in the last 5 years. And so, knowing that, the prisons are getting more dangerous, people are dying, this commission should be exercising their broad authority to investigate this and move to take quick action to save lives and to prevent, some of these deaths. And so, so I think it really starts with the top and the leadership of this commission. The chair is the CEO of the commission. And so, you know, they will dictate, you know, how aggressive this body will be and how this agency will, you know, shift how it's been traditionally functioning, which as of to now, and if you go to the monthly meetings, you'll see all they do is approve construction and variances. You know, they raise nothing about recent deaths, recent violence, you know, instances of medical neglect or the excessive use of solitary confinement, all the things that we know are happening in facilities all across the state. And it's now time for this commission to actually do something about it. And that starts with the governor appointing reform-oriented people, the Senate confirming them, and then those people starting to drive kind of the orientation of this commission.
2: Aside from the statutory criteria, is there anything either of you are looking for or think of as criteria that the Senate should prioritize when they're looking at who the governor ultimately appoints, if she does appoint someone in these final days of the legislative session?
0: We have given her a list of professionals that's not law enforcers. We don't want them as on the commission, and we don't want any sheriffs because those are the professionals that was in place right now, right? And so we no longer want that type of mindset of those professionals if they not going to consider the incarcerated individuals that are being harmed within the jails. So that's why we requesting reform-oriented professionals to be pointed in these chairs. So the incarcerated people, individual, as well as the correction officers can still all be in a safe, secure, and humane condition. That's our goal. I mean, the bill been passed and they got free phone calls. That's fine for the incarcerated individual. It's not enough for us as family members to make sure our family members, our loved ones are safe and secure and humane. We want the State Commission of Correction to fulfill their obligation.
2: And lastly, as you think about the commission and its composition, do you think there is a role for a voice on the commission to represent victims of crimes, so to speak? That's often something we hear from Republican lawmakers, is that they want to hear from the crime victims, so to speak, especially they talk about the parole board. Is there a seat on that table that you think would make sense for crime victims, or is that not the right place for that?
1: Yeah, you know, the mandate of this commission is to ensure the safety and well-being of all people in jails and prisons across the state, you know, both incarcerated people and staff. And so, you know, anyone with, you know, experiences that would lead to those outcomes should definitely be on this commission. And I think the thing that we also know that, you know, doesn't get brought up by, you know, Republicans and other folks that fearmonger is that, you know, most people that, you know, end up being incarcerated are also victims of crimes themselves. And so that is a narrative that doesn't get shared, but it's all so often true. And, you know, most of the people, you know, that, you know, come from neighborhoods that are over-policed, over-incarcerated, you know, are also victims, and their families have been victims of crime and harm. And so, yeah, so, you know, those two communities are not distinct and separate. And so, yeah, so I think, you know, there is, it's not exclusive that someone that was, you know, formerly incarcerated has also not been a victim as well.
2: Well, unfortunately, that's all the time we have for this conversation. We've been speaking with Ziada Amatol-Mateen, a member of the Katal Center for Equity, Health, and Justice. Thank you, Ziada.
0: Thank you for having us.
2: And we've also been hearing from Yona Zeitz, the organization's advocacy director. Thank you, as always, Yona.
1: Thanks so much, David.
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88.3 The Sage, Sugar T, on the station that still plays anything. You know what's coming up this weekend? Well, it's alumni weekend here at Sienna. It's also Radiothon. 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

My friends took me camping to see what would happen to me. It's a lot of fun. I'm not a camper. If you like to camp, that's great. I don't understand it. I guess campers that love it, they think, oh, it's like the settlers, the explorers, the pioneers. I don't think so. I think they did what they had to do. They built a foundation for us to live on, not in tents. If Lewis and Clark saw a Hilton, they wouldn't have camped. So I don't appreciate camping. Camping to me is when room service closes at 11. If it's 11:30, I go, I'm camping. And I huddle by the TV and wait for pizza to come. Like that Survivor show, I don't do well in the outdoors. They said, Survivor, you could win $1 million. Not enough money. If I wake up in the morning and I have to look in the woods for breakfast, nobody has to vote me off the island. I'm putting out my own torch. So a few years ago, we went camping. I flew into Boston from Las Vegas. They had a Winnebago. It was beautiful. I said, okay, camping. We drove up to Maine, which is nice, but it's also the setting of most of Stephen King's novels. And we go about 9 hours on the Maine Turnpike. And you can't go 9 hours. We're in Russia. And we're asking directions, and people are saying creepy Maine stuff like, going way up there, huh? Yeah, why? Why? So we get to the end of Maine near Russia, and it is beautiful. It's air like you've never breathed before, a pristine lake. If there was a hotel, it would have been nice. Now I thought we were camping in the Winnebago. Wouldn't you think that? No, we're leaving the Winnebago. And we're going to hike 2 miles. And we're going to camp in tents next to the lake. I don't want to leave the Winnebago. My mood turned. I felt like Gollum on his way to Mordor. You don't have any friends. They left you in the woods to die. They took away our Winnebago. That was my precious. Now, we have tents to put up. And I would like to do some construction after a flight and a drive to Russia and a hike. Let's do some construction now. I was too tired. They gave me a little tent. I wrapped myself in it. It was just a little one. I woke up at 3 o'clock in the morning. I was starving. And they hide the food from the bears. Did you know this? Because bears can't climb trees. Yeah, well, neither can I. So that tree had to come down. I didn't even know how I chopped it down. I might have bit it down in a blowing fury. Next day, the park ranger's yelling at me about the tree. Listen, I'm sorry, I was starving. I see about 1 million trees around here. Here's my credit card. Buy a tree. 88.3, The Saint.

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5: 88.3 The Sage, Sugar Tea, on the station that still plays anything. You know what's coming up this weekend? Well, it's Alumni Weekend here at Siena. It's also Radiothon. If you're going to be on campus for reunion, or even if you just happen to be in the area, we invite you to stop by because it's also an open house. If you're going to be away this weekend, but you still want to make a donation, you could do that at WVCR.com.

Brian Donovan here, inviting you to join me this Saturday morning from 6 until 10 a.m. for Moments to Remember, with your song requests from the 50s, 60s, and 70s, right here on 88.3 The Saint.

88.3 The Sage, Sugar Tea, on the station that still plays anything. You know what's coming up this weekend? Well, it's Alumni Weekend here at Sienna. It's also Radiothon. If you're going to be on campus for reunion, or even if you just happen to be in the area, we invite you to stop by because it's also an open house. If you're going to be away this weekend, but you still want to make a donation, you could do that at WVCR.com.

Are you stuck in a musical rut, playing the same songs on repeat? Hey, this is Michael. Join me Thursday nights from 6 to 7 p.m. for On The List. I shine a light on today's music with fresh voices and local talent spanning every genre. 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

88.3 The Sage, Sugar Tea on the station that still plays anything. You know what's coming up this weekend? Well, it's Alumni Weekend here at Sienna. It's also Radiothon. If you're going to be on campus for reunion, or even if you just happen to be in the area, we invite you to stop by because it's also an open house. If you're going to be away this weekend, but you still want to make a donation, you could do that at WVCR.com.

you very, very much. Oh, gosh. It is, it's wonderful to be here. I was actually just in New York. You ever hail a cab just to stop it from hitting you? Never know what to tip those guys. Big week in my apartment building this week. Very big week. The phone book arrived. Yeah, thank God. I don't know how I was getting by without the phone book. Opened the door, it was staring up at me from the floor like, here, we printed a portion of the internet for you to throw away. It's a lot of fun to tell jokes. I'm just so glad I'm not a magician. Have you taken a moment today to be grateful that you're not a magician? There's so much pressure. Comedy audiences come out to have a good time. Magic is the only kind of entertainment where 90% of the crowd is trying to ruin it for themselves. Go to a magic show, just a sea of closed-minded, threatened dudes just like, nope, no way, that ain't possible. Mirror, some sort of mirror. You ain't sawing her in half. Like, yeah, you did it. You proved what none of us were trying to prove. The boy on stage is not actually a wizard. And it's always dudes who mirror, no, no way. Girls are into it. They're like, there is something more. That's how you should be. That's how I am. I love magic. Look at my friendly open face. I sit in the front row. Do I volunteer? You're damn right I volunteer. A magician drops his fake thumb. I didn't see nothing. I want to believe. I live in a non-magic world all day. Make it magic. I was at a show recently where I saw a man fly. Listen to me. I didn't misspeak. A man, a wingless mammal, took flight. You're not thinking. Imagine if I flew right now. If I could figure out the muscle in my butt that I need to flex. That's working! And I just took off. I flew above the audience, picked some of you up with me. We flew around. Best night of our lives. And I saw this, and suddenly I'm 8 again, and I'm filled with majesty. And a guy next to me, I don't know this guy. Who's this guy? Leans over me and goes, some magnet. Magnet, he can't fly. Magnet! First of all, shut your mouth and enjoy the show. Second of all, that explains nothing. What does that mean? He stuffs his pocket with magnets? The stage is a magnet? That would look terrible. I think those are just two things he doesn't understand. Like, I don't get magnets, and I don't get this. This is magnets. One time I had two pieces of metal, they wouldn't touch, then I flipped one, then they would. That's how he flies.

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88.3 The Sage, Sugar Tea, on the station that still plays anything. You know what's coming up this weekend? Well, it's alumni weekend here at Sienna. It's also Radiothon. If you're going to be on campus for reunion, or even if you just happen to be in the area, we invite you to stop by because it's also an open house. If you're going to be away this weekend, but you still want to make a donation, you could do that at WVCR.com.

Hey, it's Tyler. 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Don't miss Tube Screamer, where we play classic rock, hard rock, metal, and everything in between, 10 to 11 on iHeartRadio or 88.3 The Saint.